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3: We'd like to acknowledge the Wiliyakali and Barkindji people, on whose lands we produce the majority of our programs, and extend that to the traditional owners where you're listening. 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
5: Hi, it's Dan here. This is 2DryFM's Water Watch Summer Series, broadcast nationally on the Community Radio Network. Over summer, we're taking a second bite of our favourite programs from the previous season, and this week we'll be hearing from New South Wales Deputy Chief Scientist Darren Saunders and members of the Darling River Action Group about the summary findings of the review of the 2023 Menindee mass fish kills. This episode was first published in September last year before the full report into the disastrous fish kills was released, and this episode captures the initial reactions of community members from the Darling River Action Group to the summary findings of the report. Enjoy this recap of that historic moment. Hello and welcome to Water Watch, where we cover life, culture and the big issues on Australia's waterways. After many months of patient waiting, the New South Wales Chief Scientist's Office have released the summary findings and recommendations from the independent review of the 2023 Menindee fish kills.
4: And while we wait the full report, there is much to discuss about the summary findings and recommendations of this independent review, what it means for our rivers, the community of Menindee, and for water policy and governance in New South Wales.
5: This week, I travelled to Menindee to speak to members of the Darling River Action Group about their response to the findings, and I also met the Chief Scientist team who are continuing their listening sessions with the community of Menindee as they finalise the body of the report.
4: We will get into the recommendations later in this episode, but firstly, it's important to note that the Chief Scientist's Office have stated that one lead agency should be tasked with the responsibility and oversight for implementation of the recommendations. And this week, the Chief Scientist team were getting feedback on which agency the community feel would be best suited to lead the program.
5: This, as one of tonight's guests has noted, might be the start of a new beginning for the Darling Barker River.
4: We'll unpack the implications of this review, so expect much, much more on this over coming weeks. But first, we have Dr. Darren Saunders, New South Wales Deputy Chief Scientist, summarising the findings and the methods of this independent review.
5: Let's get into it. Darren Saunders, thank you for joining me on Water Watch.
6: Thanks for having me.
5: So you're out here again, I guess for the fourth time, and this is after the summary findings of the fish kill inquiry has come out. Could you just give us a brief overview about what you're doing today? Give us your description of the summary findings which you've published.
6: Yeah, sure. I mean, the main reason we're back today is having published the summary with our sort of headline findings and recommendations. We wanted to take some time to actually come and sit down with the community and walk them through what's in the document, but also to hear their response to it, to understand whether there's things in there we might have missed, to understand if, you know, we've got everything quite right in terms of being accurate. That's really important to us. And so basically that's what we're here doing. What we've been doing the whole part of the process is to sit and listen and to hear what people have got to tell us about what's in there. And I think that's, you know, talking about the findings, one of the first things that we call out in the findings is that the community's voice needs to be elevated. So, you know, the locals here have an inherent knowledge and connection to the river. And we thought it was really important actually to make that one of our findings, is to call that out, you know, and the health of the people, the health of the town is intricately linked to the river. You know, people here know that, but people in the city don't really understand that. So we thought that was a really important thing to call out. And also, you know, I'll get to the recommendations later, but that comes through in the recommendations as well. So, I mean, I guess the headline finding, you know, the number one question we were asked is why did so many fish die in the river back in March? And the simple answer to that is they suffocated. There was a massive hypoxia event. We looked at other potential, you know, hypotheses, and we couldn't find data to support or to be consistent with any of the other hypotheses we looked at. And so, the way the scientific process works, what's left standing that's most consistent with the data is that the fish suffocated. Now, why that happened is a much more interesting and complex story, right? And essentially, what we've found is that the fish are really the canary in the coal mine, and that the entire river ecosystem is really not well. It's unhealthy, and that the fish are the most obvious sort of emblem of that, if you like. So if you look at a bunch of different species in the river, not just fish, but invertebrates, plants, you name it, it's a very different river to what it should look like. And so really, that headline finding is that the ecosystem as a whole is in decline or has been degraded, and that the fish are the most obvious sort of manifestation of that, I guess. And then, we made a bunch of other more specific findings around emergency response, around the way water's managed in the river, that really point to the way forward. And I think one of the key takeaways is that a lot of the stuff in our report is not particularly new, certainly not new to most of the locals, I'd say, and that it's been the subject of lots of reports in the past and lots of recommendations in the past that haven't necessarily been implemented or implemented in a timely manner, and that one of the reasons we're seeing repeated fish kills is a lack of action in the past. So, we haven't been shy in calling that out. Hard decisions need to be made. We're not politicians, we're scientists. We present the evidence. But the people who do make decisions have got some hard decisions to make.
5: Yeah, and I did note in your findings and your recommendations that local community knowledge and local Barkindji knowledge of the river and lakes is going to have to be important to resolving those problems. And speaking to community members about the findings, some of them have told me that they had tears in their eyes or that they felt like they were going to cry, just because your findings do mirror and reflect a lot of the things they've been fighting for a really long time. Could you just respond to how that makes you feel and why it is important to listen to local community members?
6: My response to that is, as I would speak for the whole team, we were quite emotional on hearing that, to be honest. I think none of us were prepared for what we saw when we came out here the first few times. Both the environmental devastation, but the human devastation that is linked to that environmental devastation, I think really got to all of us quite deeply. And so we really, it was a conscious effort on our part to not come out here and talk at people, but to sit and listen to people and to elevate voices that have not been properly heard. And that's not just because it's the right thing to do. It's also because those people hold deep knowledge of not just the river, but of how to respond when the river's not well. Mm-hmm. So a lot of the solutions are here. They just need to be heard and elevated. So we took that part of it very, very seriously. And that is one of our specific findings. And it's also in quite a few bits of our recommendations, is that locals hold important knowledge and they need to be part of those solutions. And I think that's a really important point. But yeah, it was quite an emotional thing all around, I have to say. Mm. Yeah.
5: And I guess, like you say, there has been a number of reviews and reports that have made recommendations that really haven't been acted on. What gives you hope that maybe this report is could be different, or do you not involve yourself in that? But given that you've had a connection to the story and to the people here, what gives you hope that might actually change?
6: It's a really important question. It's one that we think about an awful lot. And, we have to be clear about the fact that as scientists, we deliver the evidence and we deliver the findings. And then what we try to do in our recommendations, and I'll talk about those specifically in a minute, but what we try to do in our recommendations is to provide things that are actually implementable. There's no point going, right, do this, do that, if no one's ever going to be able to do that. So we have to provide things that are sort of pragmatic. And we've thought about it in different timeframes. Here's some things that need to happen right now. Here's some things that you need to think about in the next year or 2 years. And then long term, you really need to get the entire basin, the entire ecosystem sorted out. Look, I'm really glad I'm not the people that have to make those calls, but they are largely democratic, social-type decisions that need to be made, not scientific ones. The science is pretty clear, right? But the way that resources are allocated and the weighing of different ways of those, resources allocation is rightly a social question, and that's what we have politics for, right, is to sort out those social questions. It's that really grey zone between science and politics, I guess. Mm-hmm. But what we try to do is present the evidence as clearly as we can and to provide some solutions that hopefully can be implemented.
5: And I guess to that point, your recommendations, there's only four, and you deliberately made them slim and actionable. Mm-hmm. Could you just take me through briefly what those four are at a high level?
6: Yeah, I think it gets to that point of being implementable, right? I think the four themes very broadly are, one, that the legislation and the regulations around the water in the basin and in the river need to be enforceable. You know, there are clear objects in the legislation and in the operating rules of the river that prioritise the environment, for example, over certain other uses. But the problem is at the moment, those they're not really enforceable. So there's some work to be done there around reviewing those laws and about looking at how the regulations operate that make those laws enforceable and that therefore elevate the objects of the legislation in a way that means that a lot of the things we're talking about can actually be implemented. So that's the first finding. The second finding is much more around the emergency management response. So that was something that we specifically wanted to look at was, and again, this is forward-looking and constructive-looking. We're not really trying to beat people up with our report. What we did is look at, okay, this is how things worked. Next time, let's think about how to do these better. So we've got a recommendation in there around setting up a specific fish death plan under the emergency management framework for the state and then looking at, you know, exercising that to make sure that if and when this happens again, things will be done better the next time around. And then there's a bunch of recommendations around collecting data. So we're talking about decision-making and management. And one of the things we found is that there are some pretty big holes in the data, not just in the actual substance of the data, what's actually being measured and how available that data is. So there's a few recommendations in there around collecting better data at higher resolution, so through the water column at more sites along the river, not just focused on water flow, but focused on water quality, on algal mass, on fish biomass. You know, that was sort of one of the overall findings. Everything's focused on volume of water, and we need to be really thinking more broadly than that. So, you know, the headline of that recommendation is basically that better decisions require better data. So we put some specific suggestions around how to do that. And then the fourth recommendation is really focused on specifically mitigating against fish deaths, right? And so we split that into these three different timelines of like, okay, here's some things that in the very short term really need to happen. And we haven't been too specific. We've given some suggestions. And again, from listening to locals, ideas about, you know, at the moment we're heavily reliant on environmental water holdings to keep the weir pool healthy. You know, we don't need to necessarily let all that water go down the river. There's ways of doing that by pulsing instead of just trickling water through. You know, there's been suggestions about recirculating some of the water by pumping. We've looked at some solutions around direct oxygenation of the water, different to aeration, which has been tried before. We've looked at some examples around the world where that's been used successfully. So there's a few sort of ideas in there about what to do. In the midterm, definitely biomass management. You know, there's an awful lot of carp in that river, for example. There's an awful lot of algae in that river. So we look at it through that lens of oxygen demand and oxygen supply. If the fish are running out of oxygen, well, you need to get the things out of the river that are using all the oxygen. So get rid of the carp, get rid of the algae, get some fish passage in, and that's been talked about a lot. So back to that notion of we kind of already know what we need to do. It's a matter of getting it happening. So prioritising fish passage at Main Weir, Pamamaru, Wetherill. And then in the longer term, which is really the most important recommendation of all, which is to fix the ecosystem. You know, the way the water flows through this part of the river has changed over the years. There's good data on that. Not just the volume of water, but the patterns of water that flow through the river. Look at making sure that the basin's properly connected. You know, look at making sure that the aquatic plant species are healthy. You need mussels in the river. You need all of the different bits of snags and things like that for fish to breed in and live in. So it's that big picture thinking about let's fix the system. And if we do that, the fish will, all of the different bits of snags and things like that for fish to breed in and live in. So it's that big picture thinking about let's fix the system. And if we do that, the fish will sort of

0: pulling everything together for accuracy and waiting for those final bits of data. So we expect this, you know, probably in the next couple of weeks we'll be done and ready to release the full report. And as soon as it's ready, it'll be out to the public. So,
1: well, I myself and a lot of community members as well are really keen to get into the full report. But yeah, thanks for joining me on Waterwatch, and thank you for all the effort that you and your team have put into putting this together. It's an extraordinary kind of testament to the value of the community's knowledge, and also, you know, working together to kind of fix this thing and figure it all out.
0: Yeah, and thanks very much for your time, and a big thanks to the community for making us feel A, welcome, and for trusting us with their voice to elevate their voice. It's a really important part of our work. So thank you.

0: FM in Broken Hill and around Australia on the Community Radio Network. That was Dr. Darren Saunders, Deputy New South Wales Chief Scientist. And next up, we have the President of the Darling River Action Group, Ross Ledra, and Vice President Darren Clifton, talking about their emotional responses to the summary findings and their long struggle to be heard on issues of water justice for the Darling Barker.
1: All right, Ross Ledra and Darren Clifton from the Darling River Action Group, thank you for joining me on Water Watch.
2: Pleasure, mate.
3: Pleasure. Yeah,
4: absolute pleasure.
1: So the Chief Scientist's summary findings for the Menindee Fish Kill Inquiry has been out for a few days now, and you've had a really good look at it. The final report will come out in 10 days or so. What was your first reactions to the summary findings?
3: I was excited when I seen the email with the executive summary on it, and I couldn't wait to open it. And when I did, I had a smile from ear to ear, and I almost cried, honestly, to see the recommendations in there and the direction which the Chief Scientist report is heading is in a positive direction. And after 20 years of drag being formed and the fight we've been involved with me and Rossley over the last 10 or so years, we finally had our voice heard. And things, well, it appears the tide is turning, and the health of the river was the main thing that's come out of this whole thing, which is fantastic.
5: As we said earlier to the people involved, you know, it nearly brought a tear to our eye that after 15 or so years, we finally got something commissioned by the state government, who they will take notice of this report, and finally got something exactly as it is, the facts.
1: Now, there's four recommendations. Could you talk me through what your interpretation of what they mean? I mean, that's the Chief Scientist recommendations, but they probably mean something pretty particular to you.
5: First of all, they said this morning that rather than having so many state bodies throwing in their piece of info and decision-making from Water New South Wales, DVIE, SES, Fisheries, the top people involved in those departments have an ego that you wouldn't believe. When we have met with them, we could not get through it all. You know, we're right, you're wrong. Now, it's recommended here that it'll go under the umbrella of one department. And another thing that comes out of it is having decision makers in an office out this way, where if there's a problem, they can jump in the car, go and have a look and say, right, shut that gate or open that gate, and then further examination takes place. But for so long, it's had to go to Parramatta and it's taken a fortnight, a month, because they know nothing. By that time, damage has been done, irreparable damage. So that's a great thing. And management of the river, looking at, you know, the complete ecosystem, because which was said at a meeting just recently by one of the head men of Fisheries New South Wales, that because of its volume of water and because of the number of fish, that the Menindee Lakes is the heart of the entire basin. And previously it was just an irrigation channel. The four recommendations cover it all, really. This is what we've been pushing, as Darren said, for the best part of 15 years. So. And, it makes you think what we've been through has finally been worth it.
1: Did you want to add something, Darren?
3: I think the key factor is with those four recommendations that the Minister has accepted and is going to adopt all four, which is great to see. If we go back 20 years or longer, that many different studies and reports have been completed by consultants for the government, and nothing has ever happened with the Menindee Lakes or the Darling River. It's the heart of the basin, as Rossi said before, and if the fish breeding or the fish nursery here that's evolved in Lake Menindee and Lake Corndilla, without the water and without the health of the river and the water quality, it's never going to amount to anything. Those fish spread right throughout the basin. They don't just stay in the lakes or the Darling River.

0: It's a key factor to keep that river healthy. We can't wait for the final report to come out, and with the four recommendations, again, it all leads to the health of the Darling River. And look, it's a positive move forward. We've been arguing with on committees, with water ministers, with politicians, over a period of time, both state and federal, and we've been accused of spreading misinformation for that long. And finally, it's come to fruition that the advice we give, the research that we do, the committees that we have sat on over the years, and with the chief scientist team, that they've taken notice and they've gone in and checked the advice that we gave them, and they've come back with a positive direction forward for not just our part of the river, but the whole river system. And you couldn't want for better than that.
1: You're listening to Water Watch through the National Community Radio Network. And there is a lot of concern about further fish kills going into the summer as well, and that is part of the recommendations. Immediate measures to avoid further fish kills. What are you envisaging for the incoming summer?
0: Unfortunately, with if you gauge what's happening in the Northern Hemisphere over the summer months, if that translate to the Southern Hemisphere in the coming summer, then we're going to be in a lot of trouble with the extreme heat. On top of that, with little to no flows coming down the Darling River from the north, the northern basin irrigator is currently on 100% allocation, which means you can bet that all their on-farm storages of their dams are totally full. And some of those areas have got rights to floodplain harvesting as well. That water should be coming back in the river. So the recipe is looking towards more disaster with fish kills unless we get constant flows. The fish have got nowhere to go in the Menindee weir pool with the dead fish already in that weir pool, which are eating up oxygen still today. There's some still major issues that have got to be addressed, and through the report they will be, to remove those fish in some way, even the live carp at the moment. But a fish ladder is obviously imminent at the main weir in some form to get the fish upstream.
1: Yeah, one of the recommendations was to build that fish ladder, but it was also a recommendation after the last fish kill in 2019. So what makes you think it's going to happen this time?
0: You've got to have the confidence because the minister has received and has adopted all four recommendations, so that tells you things are going to move ahead. In recommendation 4.2, to construct a fish ladder under the New South Wales Fish Passage Strategy, they've got a time frame of 1 to 5 years, but I think it's not going to take the 5 years. I think you'll see something happen very much within a one-year period to make sure that the fish have passage throughout from the Lower Darling up through to where the Northern Basin starts at the main weir. I'm quite confident that that's going to take effect very, very soon.
2: We had a meeting recently with the Productivity Commission. They've done two reports with five-year gap, and they told us that the reports have never been tabled by the previous state government. They doubt very much that the ministers even read them, and they probably had a hell of a lot of recommendations similar. So they directed the Productivity Commission to do reports every 5 years. They hand it to the state government, who say thanks very much and put it on the bottom of the pile and never be looked at. That come directly from them. So that's what we were up against, you know, from Hodgkinson to Humphreys to Blair to Pavey. The four of them. Over, what, a 15-year period, got reports from the Productivity Commission and never looked at them, let alone implement them.
0: All the other reports that come through from the 2019 fish kill and set on a table.
2: South Australian Royal Commission, the whole lot.
0: I think there was only one recommendation that was adopted from the third TSIRI report. All the left were just left idle, and they did not move because it had a major effect on the irrigation sponsors. Hmm. And that's where it all lies. The Northern Basin crooks, and I'll call them crooks, pulled the strings of the former coalition government in water policy, without a doubt. Yep. Without a doubt. So again, you can say all the reports over the years and all the recommendations have been, although the reports have been received by previous governments, nothing has ever happened. The chief scientist explained to us this morning that there's four recommendations which give a firm direction on fixing the inherent problems of today. There's not 58 recommendations, there's four easy to achieve recommendations which, again, the minister has adopted. And we've got to put thanks back to the new government when they came in. The Labor government was sworn in on the Saturday of the or they won the government on the Saturday of the election, and on Monday you had the Premier Chris Minns, the Environment Minister Penny Sharp, and the Water Minister Rose Jackson feet on the ground in Menindee and saying that this investigation had to take place. We worked with these people when they weren't ministers, spent time with them, tried to educate them and give them advice on what was going on during the last coalition government. And they've kept to their word and said they're going to fix the problem, and they've gone ahead. It is the start of a new beginning for the Darling River, and I hope it just continues throughout eternity. Mm.
1: Life, culture, and the big issues across Australia on the Community Radio Network. Anything else? Thanks for joining me on Water Watch. It's been great.
2: I would like to thank the original people who got Drag up and running: Barney Stevens,
3: Mark Hutton,
2: Murray Wecker. I think Vicky Doubtfire was part of it.
3: Yep.
2: And everyone that's followed suit, because their foresight and their energy and their knowledge, which, you know, what they'd done, what they foreshadowed and what they passed on to those that took over, unbelievable. These people built the foundation. Me and Darren and the like just kind of followed on. What a great job they've done.
0: Yeah, well, sincerely echo that. And over the years we had... thanks to every member of the Darling River Action Group. Thanks to every member of the Broken Hill Manic Lakes We Want Action Facebook page. Without their assistance and their input, their arguments, their advice, their research, been a rough road. I can tell you it's been a rough road. It enveloped your life 24 hours a day, 7 days a week, at the height of it. And I reckon the height of it was in 2014, 2015. But we're still here. Politicians come and go.
2: And also we've got to thank an organisation that is now starting to really grow, to be national, to Dry FM and their Water Watch program.
0: Definitely.
2: And to the hard work, determination and friendship of Daniel Schultz and the beautiful Megan. Thanks, guys.
1: Thanks, Ross. Thanks, Darren. 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That was President of the Darling River Action Group, Ross Ledra, and Vice President Darren Clifton. And before that, we heard from Dr. Darren Saunders, Deputy Chief Scientist of New South Wales.
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1: See ya. You've been listening to Water Watch's summer series. 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And remember that things may have changed since this program was produced. 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Until then, see you next time.
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Hello, I'm Maggie Morgan and welcome to Meet Me at the Movies, where we journey through the classics, the legends and the timeless stories of the silver screen. And today I'll be chatting about one of cinema's most enduring genres, the Western, and one particular legend. The Western genre grew out of the travelling Wild West shows of the late 19th century, blending fact and legend into dramatic storytelling. And it was the early films like The Great Train Robbery in 1903 that helped establish the Western as a cinematic staple. It flourished through the silent era before booming again with the arrival of sound.

So let's saddle up with a true Western giant of the silver screen, John Wayne. He began life in Winterset, Iowa, where Marion Morrison was born on May the 26th, 1907. As a young man, Wayne attended the University of Southern California on a football scholarship, but a body surfing injury forced him to leave college after losing his place on the team. He soon found work in Hollywood as a prop boy and film extra, learning the ropes from legendary director John Ford and Western star Tom Mix. But it wasn't long before he hit the big screen. In 1930, Wayne finally got a starring role in the movie The Big Trail, and it was at this time that the studio made him change his name to John Wayne. The film flopped. However, it gave birth to something that would eventually overshadow it, the figure of John Wayne. He grew into something far bigger than a movie star. To audiences around the world, John Wayne became the Duke, the enduring face of the American West, and a symbol of grit, strength, and quiet resolve. At the same time, aspects of Wayne's public views and screen persona had drawn significant criticism, pointing to attitudes of racial, gender, and social prejudices, which reflected both the era and the Hollywood studio system in which he worked. Early Hollywood was largely shaped by male-dominated power structures that often reinforced stereotypes and narrow social roles on and off screen. Today, many audiences revisit classic Hollywood with a more critical perspective, recognizing the artistry and cultural influence of these films, while also acknowledging the inequalities and biases that existed behind the glamour.

0: For much of the 1930s, John Wayne worked steadily in low-budget B-movies, the so-called Poverty Row Westerns, waiting for the role that would finally change his fortunes. Then in 1939, it came with Stagecoach, the film that changed everything, the moment John Ford took a remarkable gamble on a 32-year-old John Wayne, and in the process helped create one of cinema's most enduring stars. When Stagecoach finally arrived, Ford gave Wayne one of the most iconic entrances in film history. 17 minutes into the movie, Wayne's Ringo Kid suddenly appears on screen, spinning his rifle and calling, "Hold it," as the camera races toward his face. It was a star-making moment, revealing the rugged charisma and commanding screen presence that would define his career. Set against the sweeping landscapes of Monument Valley, the film elevated the Western into something mythic and cinematic. Yet behind the confident screen image, Wayne remained deeply insecure about his place in Hollywood. Even after Stagecoach, he feared being overshadowed by actors such as Henry Fonda, whose prestige continued to rise. During World War II, while many stars served overseas, Wayne remained in Hollywood making films that never quite matched the impact of his breakthrough. When Ford returned to directing after the war, Wayne watched as Henry Fonda took centre stage in My Darling Clementine. For a while, it seemed possible that Wayne's great moment in Hollywood had already passed. From the film Stagecoach, this is 10,000 Cattle with Wiley and the Wild West.
1: 10,000 cattle gone astray,

Then came 1948, and with it, Fort Apache, the film that showed just how far the Western had evolved since Stagecoach. Henry Fonda plays the proud and inflexible Lieutenant Colonel Owen Thursday, whose rigid thinking ultimately drives the film toward tragedy. Opposite him, John Wayne delivers a more restrained and mature performance as Captain Kirby York, a seasoned cavalry officer whose experience and pragmatism stand in stark contrast to Thursday's vanity. The film also marked a shift in the Western's treatment of Native Americans, portraying Cochise and the Apache with greater sympathy and humanity than audiences had typically seen in earlier Hollywood Westerns. Fort Apache arrived at a crucial moment in Wayne's career. Nearly a decade after Stagecoach, it proved he could command attention without relying on romance or conventional heroics. And on set, Wayne became a great support to others. Newcomer John Agar, making his film debut and newly married to Shirley Temple, became a particular target for John Ford's relentless teasing and criticism. Calling him Mr. Temple in front of the cast and crew, Ford mocked his line delivery and horsemanship so intensely that Agar reportedly threatened to quit the production. It was Wayne who stepped in quietly to help the young actor, coaching him through difficult scenes and offering support during filming. A reminder that behind Wayne's tough screen image was often a generous and encouraging presence on set. From the film Fort Apache, this is The Girl I Left Behind Me.

John Ford and John Wayne reunited again for the 1949 film She Wore a Yellow Ribbon. Wayne stars as Captain Nathan Brittles, a veteran cavalry officer approaching retirement after decades on the frontier. Set in the uneasy aftermath of the Battle of the Little Bighorn, Brittles is assigned one final mission: prevent renewed conflict between US forces and the Cheyenne and Arapaho tribes while escorting two civilian women safely through dangerous territory. The role became one of Wayne's most admired performances, restrained, thoughtful, and quietly emotional. Ford, who had long pushed Wayne relentlessly on set and once doubted his dramatic depth, began to fully recognize how much the actor had matured. And Western fans will know that one of the movie's most memorable moments emerged during a real-life thunderstorm. Ford and cinematographer Wynton Hoch had already been clashing over the film's Remington-inspired visual style when dark clouds suddenly rolled across the plains during filming. Concerned about lightning strikes and the danger posed to cast, crew and camera equipment, Hoch wanted to stop shooting immediately. Ford refused. Determined to capture the raw force of nature, he ordered the cameras to keep rolling as cavalry riders charged through rain, dust and gathering lightning. This moment helped make She Wore a Yellow Ribbon one of the most visually iconic westerns ever made.

The 1956 film The Searchers is often regarded as the greatest Western ever made and contains what many consider the finest performance of John Wayne's career. Directed by John Ford, the film is set in post

Civil War Texas and follows Ethan Edwards, a haunted former Confederate soldier who spends years searching for his kidnapped niece after a Comanche raid devastates her family. But unlike Wayne's earlier frontier heroes, Ethan Edwards is deeply unsettling. He is courageous and fiercely determined, yet also consumed by bitterness, loneliness, and prejudice. Ford deliberately pushed Wayne into darker emotional territory, creating a character whose hatred becomes inseparable from his identity. The film challenged audiences to confront the darker side of the mythology of the American West, suggesting that beneath its heroism and poetry lay violence, obsession, and racial hatred. Wayne's imposing screen persona became central to that idea. Ford understood that Ethan Edwards could only work if played by an actor audiences already associated with strength, patriotism, and traditional Western heroism. The result was a groundbreaking performance that redefined what a Western protagonist can be. Wayne gives Ethan a wounded intensity that makes the character both compelling and frightening, turning the searchers into something far more psychologically complex than the typical Western of its era. The story itself was partly inspired by the real-life case of Cynthia Ann Parker, who was kidnapped by Comanche warriors in 1836 after an attack on her family home in Texas. Her uncle, James W. Parker, spent years searching for her. By the time Texas Rangers forcibly returned her to white society decades later, she had fully integrated into Comanche life, married a chief, and raised children of her own. That complicated history echoes throughout The Searchers, giving Ford's film an emotional and historical weight that continues to resonate 70 years later. This is The Searchers by the Sons of the Pioneers.

Listening to Maggie Morgan from Meet Me at the Movies, and I hope you're enjoying the stories and the music from my collection of John Wayne movies. By 1959, you could already feel the West End beginning to change, and the film Rio Bravo sits right at that turning point. Earlier Westerns had often presented the frontier as a simple battle between good and evil, with heroic cowboys taming a wild land. But by the late 1950s, audiences and filmmakers were beginning to question those old myths. The casual racism and romanticised view of westward expansion that had shaped many classic westerns were becoming harder to ignore in post-war America. Society itself was changing, and the genre had to evolve with it. Rather than focusing on sweeping frontier conquest or conflicts with Native Americans, director Howard Hawks turned inward. Rio Bravo is less about conquering the West and more about community, loyalty, and flawed human relationships. John Wayne, no longer the invincible lone cowboy, plays Sheriff John T. Chance, who depends on vulnerable, imperfect people like a recovering alcoholic played by Dean Martin and a young gunslinger played by Ricky Nelson, who's still proving himself. The emotional struggles of the characters matter as much as the gunfights. The film also slows the pace down compared with earlier action-heavy westerns. Hawks spends time building friendships, humour and quiet tension, allowing audiences to sit with the characters rather than simply admire heroic spectacle. That focus on psychology and character depth pointed toward the more mature westerns that would soon follow. Wayne delivers one of his finest performances, cementing his status at the height of his career. From the film Rio Bravo, here is Dean Martin and Ricky Nelson with My Rifle, Pony and Me.

0: Directed by John Ford, the 1962 film The Man Who Shot Liberty Valance is widely regarded as one of the most intelligent and mature westerns ever made. The film examines the myths of the Old West and the uneasy transition from frontier justice to civilization and political order. Many critics consider it the crowning achievement of Ford's Western career, even surpassing his own masterpiece, The Searchers. The story follows idealistic lawyer Ransom Stoddart, played by James Stewart, who arrives in the rugged town of Shinbone, determined to bring law, education and progress to the territory. In contrast stands John Wayne's Tom Donovan, a tough and deeply traditional rancher, who believes survival in the West still depends on strength and a fast gun. Their paths become intertwined through their feelings for Haley, played by Vera Miles, and their shared battle against the violent outlaw Liberty Valance, memorably portrayed by Lee Marvin. The film's most famous line, "When the legend becomes fact, print the legend," captures the heart of its story and its meditation on how history is shaped. Wayne gives one of the most emotional performances of his career, portraying a man witnessing the fading of the old West he once represented. Filled with nostalgia, regret, and moral ambiguity, the film remains one of the most influential westerns ever produced. Although director Ford later claimed the film's black and white cinematography was chosen for dramatic effect, financial realities played a major role. Paramount Pictures drastically reduced the production budget, preventing Ford from filming in Technicolor at Monument Valley, the iconic backdrop of many of his earlier westerns. It was later explained that the studio's cost-cutting left Ford little choice. The black-and-white photography also helped disguise another issue. Both Wayne, aged 54, and Stewart, aged 53, were portraying characters decades younger, something that would have been far more noticeable in colour. This is The Man Who Shot Liberty Valance with Gene Pitney.
1: When Liberty Valance rode to town, the women folk would hide. They'd hide.

The 1966 film El Dorado is a stylish and entertaining western that reunited John Wayne with director Howard Hawks for another classic frontier adventure. Often compared to Rio Bravo, the film blends action, humour and friendship with a more reflective tone about ageing gunfighters trying to hold on to their honour in a changing West. Wayne plays Cole Thornton, a skilled gunslinger who arrives in the town of El Dorado and discovers that his old friend Sheriff J.P. Harrah has fallen into alcoholism. Harrah is played brilliantly by Robert Mitchum, whose weary but charismatic performance gives the film much of its emotional depth. Together they face a corrupt cattle baron and a gang of hired gunmen threatening the town. Along the way, they are joined by a young, hot-headed fighter, played by James Caan, in one of his early standout roles. Although it arrived more than 30 years after John Wayne's breakthrough performance in Stagecoach, the film El Dorado marked the beginning of a remarkably strong late career run for the Western icon.

0: Released in 1969, True Grit gave John Wayne one of the most defining roles of his career and finally earned him the Academy Award for Best Actor. Directed by Henry Hathaway and based on the novel by Charles Portis, the film blended adventure, humour and frontier justice into one of the most beloved westerns ever made. Wayne stars as Rooster Cogburn, a grizzled, one-eyed US Marshal known as much for his fearlessness as for his rough manners and fondness for whiskey. When determined teenager Mattie Ross hires him to track down the outlaw who murdered her father, Cogburn reluctantly joins her on a dangerous journey through Indian territory, and travelling alongside them is Texas Ranger Libby, played by Glenn Campbell. Rooster rides into danger, rescues the girl, and delivers the thrilling heroics audiences expected from a John Wayne Western. Interestingly, producer Hal Wallace originally considered casting Elvis Presley as LaBeouf instead of Glenn Campbell. However, again, Presley's manager, Colonel Tom Parker, reportedly insisted that Elvis receive top billing above Wayne, making the idea impossible for the production. What makes Wayne's performance so memorable is the way he balances toughness with vulnerability and humour. Rooster Cogburn is stubborn, cantankerous, and deeply courageous, yet beneath the rough exterior lies a sense of weariness that reflected Wayne himself at the age of 62. The role allowed Wayne to embrace aging on screen, appearing heavier, greyer, and more weathered than the invincible cowboy heroes he had portrayed for decades. The timing of True Grit was also significant. By the late 1960s, Hollywood and popular culture were rapidly changing. Younger audiences were gravitating toward more modern and morally complex films, such as The Graduate, which reflected the social upheavals and changing attitudes of the baby boomer generation. In many ways, Wayne's Oscar-winning role symbolized both a celebration of the classic Hollywood Western and the closing chapter of an era. For decades, John Wayne has been one of Hollywood's biggest stars, yet he received the award just as the traditional Western was beginning to fade from prominence.
1: May I have the envelope, please? Inside is one of the following names, all of whom have been nominated for the best performance by an actor. Peter O'Toole in Goodbye, Mr. Chips, Dustin Hoffman in Midnight Cowboy, John Voight in Midnight Cowboy, Richard Burton in Anne of the Thousand Days, and John Wayne in True Grit. The winner is John Wayne in True Grit.
2: Wow. If I'd have known that, I'd have put that patch on 35 years earlier. Ladies and gentlemen, I'm no stranger to this podium. I've come up here and picked up these beautiful golden men before, but always for friends. One night I picked up two, one for Admiral John Ford, one for our beloved Gary Cooper. I was very clever and witty that night, the envy of even Bob Hope. But tonight I don't feel very clever, very witty. I feel very grateful, very humble, and all thanks to many, many people. I want to thank the members of the Academy, to all you people who are watching on television. Thank you for taking such a warm interest in our glorious industry. Good night.

0: The Shootist, released in 1976, became the final Western of John Wayne's legendary career and is widely regarded as a deeply moving farewell to both the actor and the genre he helped define. Wayne stars as aging gunfighter J.B. Books, a once-feared lawman who learns he is dying of cancer and decides he wants to face death on his own terms. The role carried extraordinary emotional weight because it closely reflected Wayne's real-life health struggles during his final years. Unlike the action-driven westerns that made Wayne famous, The Shootist is reflective and somber. The film is less about gunfights than it is about mortality, legacy, and the passing of the old West itself. It explores what becomes of legendary heroes when age finally catches up with them. Wayne's performance is quiet, dignified, and deeply human, allowing audiences to see not just the larger-than-life movie star, but the vulnerable man beneath the myth. By the time The Shootist was made, Wayne was nearing 70, and his physical decline was visible on screen. The energetic young cowboy of Stagecoach, or even the tough middle-aged gunfighter of El Dorado, had faded. Years of illness, including cancer and heart problems, had taken their toll. Yet rather than hiding Wayne's age, the film embraced it, using the shadow of the John Wayne legend to contrast against the frail and weary man J.B. Books had become. Moviegoers went to a Wayne movie to see Wayne do Wayne.
1: My right name is Marion Michael Morrison. The studio decided that it was not American enough for a boy who was going to play Breckinridge Coleman in The Big Trail back in 1929. So the studio heads were put together and they came up with the name John Wayne. But long before I had the name John Wayne, I was going to school in Glendale and I had a dog named Duke. And the dog would follow me as far as the fire station on the way to school in the morning and wait at the fire station for me to return in the evening. And the firemen all knew the dog's name, but they didn't know mine. So they called the dog Big Duke and me Little Duke.
2: Why was it cowboy films in particular that interested you?
1: Well, it wasn't a case of what it interested me. It was a case of that which I fit in best. I was of 6'4", which is a fairly tall man at the time in pictures, and so I fit the background of Westerns better.
2: Stagecoach is always considered the turning point in your career.
1: Yes,
2: why?
1: It certainly was. Well, it was the first time that I was able to be a part of a picture in which the reaction became important, you know. But in these action pictures that we made earlier, you had to explain the story, tell where you were going, then you'd ride out and you'd say, well, this is Red Gulch, and then they'd say, oh, there they come now. And you never had a reaction to any situation. It was just all action, and nobody has a chance to get much of their personality into a picture under those conditions. But in Stagecoach, the story was told with a camera rather than by the mouthing of the leading man.
2: You must be offered a lot of parts. What determines you in choosing a particular one?
1: Personal story, as a rule. Sometimes you're stuck, you know, and it's getting time for an assignment to come up, and you accept stories that are not completed. But as a rule, whenever that happens, you run into a mess. But I haven't learned my lesson completely yet. I still do it on occasion.
2: What parts would you downright refuse?
1: Anything mean and petty. I think I've established a character on the screen that may be rough, may be cruel, may have a different code than the average person, but it's never been mean or petty or small.
2: In 1964, at the age of 57, you learnt you had cancer. Were you frightened?
1: I should say I was frightened. You know, when the man says, you have the big C, it's almost like telling you you're terminal, you know. And I imagine 1 out of 20 people survive after the operation, if you catch it in time, as they did mine, because I did have checkups. Well, you have a chance. And that's why I allowed them to use my name and told the public that I had cancer so they would know that with checkups they could survive cancer.
2: Were you frightened of death?
1: Well, I was, I don't know. I was more or less willing to accept it, and I was wondering how I was going to tell my wife and my kids and Hal Wallace, not George Wallace, that he would have to postpone a picture until I got this thing yanked out of me. But it all turned out all right, thank God.
2: You're 62 now. You've lost a lung. Why do you keep making such energetic pictures?
1: I love them. Cowboy.

John Wayne passed away on June 11, 1979. Though his grave was initially left unmarked for fear of vandals, it now has an engraving of a man on horseback riding through Monument Valley, the iconic landscape where The Searchers was filmed. It reads, "Tomorrow is the most important thing in life. Comes into us at midnight, very clean. It's perfect when it arrives, and it puts itself in our hands. It hopes we've learned something from yesterday." From humble beginnings as a studio extra, John Wayne's breakthrough performance in Stagecoach launched a remarkable career that would span five decades and include nearly 180 films. I'm Maggie Morgan, and you've been listening to Meet Me at the Movies. This program was produced in the studios of 2RRR Sydney and is being heard across Australia on the Community Radio Network. So until we meet at the movies next time, be kind to one another.

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1: I'm Alan Baskin. The Prime Minister says a state funeral will be held to honour the life of Professor Richard Scollier. The former Australian of the Year has lost his battle with an aggressive form of brain cancer, dying at the age of 59. Professor Scollier's research helped transform advanced skin cancer from a terminal diagnosis into a mostly treatable disease. Anthony Albanese says he was a remarkable Australian who's left an indelible mark on the nation.
2: He says this in his final letter: "We all have a responsibility to try to change the future for others and leave the world a better place. The world is a better place because of Richard Scollier's contribution."
1: Natalie lost her husband to brain cancer and says Professor Scollier was an inspiration.
3: Dr. Scollier just offered so much hope to families like mine who have lost loved ones to this horrific disease.
1: Israel has promised retaliation after intercepting a wave of ballistic missiles fired from Iran. Air defences successfully brought down at least 10 projectiles across three separate barrages on military sites. One of Australia's most wanted men has been arrested in Greece over a fatal stabbing in Sydney almost 30 years ago. Greek authorities say 55-year-old James Delamangas has been apprehended in a Peloponnesian town. He's the prime suspect in the death of George Giannopoulos, who was fatally stabbed during a nightclub brawl in 1999. A tsunami watch has been cancelled for the Northern Territory and Western Australia after an undersea earthquake occurred near the Philippines. The magnitude 8 quake happened just after 9:30 this morning, Australian Eastern Time. The Joint Australian Tsunami Warning Centre has been monitoring the situation. To mark World Oceans Day, university researchers have unveiled a major breakthrough in the fight against the illegal marine wildlife trade. The team has designed an AI detection tool that uses scans to automatically catch smuggled ocean species inside bags. Macquarie University's Dr. Vanessa Perotta says the technology can operate at a massive scale.
4: So if we can understand where these trafficking demands are coming from, we can help stamp that out. It can sometimes happen alongside other activities such as the moving of money. So if we have more knowledge, we can try and stop this activity, which will help safeguard natural biodiversity.
1: More than 940 people have been recognised in this year's King's Birthday Honours list. They include former New South Wales Premier Maurice Yemmer. Former SA Premier Rob Keren has also been recognised, along with former Senator Natasha Stott-Despoyer. Doctors are urging people aged 75 and over to take up the free RSV vaccine. Today marks the beginning of RSV Awareness Week, with free vaccinations also available to Indigenous people aged over 60 and eligible pregnant women to help protect newborns in their first months of life. AMA Vice President and Associate Professor Dr. Julian Raitt says the vaccine is widely available. This is AIR News. The Cronulla Sharks have overturned a 6-point half-time deficit to defeat the Dragons at home in round 14. They ran in 5 unanswered tries to win 34-12 in the Shire. The Panthers demolished the Tigers 68-0 for the club's biggest win in history. In AFL, a last-minute goal from Jai Sarong has secured a 2-point win for the Swans over St Kilda, while Carlton beat Essendon 72-67. Tennis, and there's a new king of clay at the French Open. Air Sports' Paul Walsh has details.
5: As with the women's title yesterday, Roland Garros crowned a first-time Grand Slam winner in the men's draw when second seed Alexander Zverev defeated the Italian Flavio Caboli in 5 sets, 6-1, 4-6, 6-4, 6-7, 6-1. It was an emotional Zverev who saw the final overhead go long, thus securing his first Grand Slam title after 3 previous failed attempts.
6: Yeah, it was relief. It was all the emotions that all came together. I feel more free. I feel like I've done it. Maybe in a way I can enjoy these Grand Slams more. Maybe I can enjoy these finals a bit more. Play my best tennis, and hopefully this is just the start.
5: Moving into the grass season, Zverev remains at number 3 in the world behind Sinner and Alcaraz, and Caboli number 10. This is Paul Walsh for Air Sport.
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1: Hello there, this is Michael Lynch. Voter anger is being blamed for the slump in support for the federal opposition. The latest news poll shows core support for the coalition is down 18%, its lowest result since February. One Nation is Australia's most popular party, recording a primary vote of 31%, 1 point ahead of the ALP. Nationals leader Matt Canavan says what current polling shows is that the majority of parties need to start listening to people's frustrations.
2: I think we've got to recognise that people are angry. And I think the problem that government has, and we've had too, but I'm trying to change that, we are all trying to change, is that we haven't listened to the Australian people.
1: Get vaccinated as soon as possible. That advice from medical authorities in the face of 52,000 cases of the RSV virus being diagnosed in Australia so far this year. The vaccine is free for people over 70 and for Indigenous people over 60. The Immunisation Foundation's Catherine Hughes says RSV symptoms are often very mild.
3: RSV often starts with cold-like symptoms, and for some people that's all it will be. For others, they will have a lingering cough. They can end up with pneumonia and other complications, and can also have an impact on other health conditions that they may already have.
1: 400 daycare centres across New South Wales are failing to meet national quality standards. Latest research reveals that 7 of the country's worst performing providers have been found in Greater Sydney. Victorians living in areas without 24-hour access to local police stations are now 24% more likely to become victims of home invasion. That's a key finding of new research, which reveals that there were nearly 28,000 home invasions across the state last year. Former homicide detective Charlie Bazina says while the closure of local police stations does free up more officers to patrol the streets, he still has issues.
4: Seeing these police, they're patrolling up and down the street in groups of about 5 or 8 or whatever the case may be. Well, don't get too scared. Separate. Two of you go here and you cover a bigger area. It's just basic policing. And
1: the West Australian Nationals say they've not ruled out reintroducing culling into their policy stance in the wake of the state's second fatal shark attack in just 3 weeks. 35-year-old panel beater Daniel Turpin was mauled by a suspected 4.5-metre shark 13 kilometres off Albany on Saturday. Shadow Fisheries Minister Kirrily Waugh says there needs to be a review of the government's shark mitigation strategy, which has cost $35 million over nearly a decade. But the state's fisheries minister, Jackie Jarvis, says there's no scientific evidence to support a belief that culling reduces the number of shark attacks. Well, just hours after launching a drone assault targeting military sites near the Russian city of St. Petersburg, the Ukraine president has arrived in London for defence talks. During his UK visit, Volodymyr Zelensky will make a plea for urgent ammunition deliveries from allied nations. Speaking on Sky, Zelensky says he wants to end the war in the quickest and easiest way possible.
5: I'm ready for any kind of format with mediation of Americans, better Americans and Europeans, or only Europeans, or just bilateral, doesn't matter.
1: And finally, in finance news, one Australian dollar is currently buying 70.48 US cents. This is Air News. A remarkable achievement in Formula One history. That's how Kimi Antonelli's fifth consecutive Grand Prix victory is being described by Formula One gurus. The 19-year-old Italian driving for Mercedes posted his Monaco Grand Prix win after a dominant performance from start to finish. The race was interrupted by a red flag due to track repairs, but Antonelli continued to push his car to its limits, ultimately winning by 6.271 seconds over Lewis Hamilton. The win extends Antonelli's lead in the Drivers' World Championship by 66 points. Australia's Oscar Piastri missed out on a podium spot, finishing fourth. The Cronulla Sharks yesterday overturned a 6-point half-time deficit to defeat the Dragons at home. They ran in 5 unanswered tries to win 34-12. But in the most dramatic, mind-numbing round 14 result, the Panthers demolished the Tigers 68-0, making it the club's biggest win in history. In King's Birthday AFL and NRL footy this afternoon, Collingwood will play Melbourne at the MCG, and just under an hour later, the Bulldogs will take on the Parramatta Eels at Sydney's Homebush Stadium. In tennis, the French Open has wound up, crowning Mira Andreeva and Alexander Zverev the 2026 King and Queen of Roland Garros. Australian Independent Radio News.
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1: 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Enjoy.

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with no care. Pretty soon you got a room full of rabbits, parakeets, and in between tweets sometimes get too quiet. Uh-oh, but to have no fear, cause soon you'll hear a parakeet's riot, just try it. A multiplication, that's the name of the game. 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Yeah, it's multiplication.

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1: The Catherine Club Friday. The party starts at 4 p.m. Happy hour. Meat raffles from 6. Badge and chocolate wheel draws throughout the night. Of course, daily lunch specials. Nightly dinner specials. I reckon the roast kicks on a Sunday. We've got a courtesy bus Thursday, Friday and Saturday. A huge children's play area. And you can watch the sports live on massive screens. Make it a family night out. The Catherine Club. 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
1: Hello there, this is Michael Lynch. A state funeral is to be held in honour of the life of Professor Richard Scalia. The former Australian of the Year has lost his battle with an aggressive form of brain cancer. He's died at the age of 59. Professor Scalia's research helped transform advanced skin cancer from a terminal diagnosis into a mostly treatable disease. Anthony Albanese says he was a remarkable Australian who's left an indelible mark on the nation.
2: He says this in his final letter: "We all have a responsibility to try to change the future for others and leave the world a better place. The world is a better place because of Richard Scalia's contribution."
1: A new report by the Menzies Research Centre is calling for the Australian school curriculum to be overhauled. The think tank argues that the current system is overly politicised and has led to a steep decline in reading, math and science results since 2000. Report author Dr. Kevin Donnelly says it's time for a fresh start.
3: Over that time, the curriculum has been dumbed down, very substandard. It's very crowded. Primary school teachers find it impossible to teach. And it's bureaucratic. It really needs a dramatic overhaul. Otherwise, it should be scrapped.
1: Ongoing support to the charity Little Wings has been promised by the New South Wales government. The state's Health Minister, Ryan Park, says $600,000 has been set aside in the upcoming state budget for the organisation which flies sick children from the bush to the city. Park says Little Wings is an integral service for those in regional New South Wales.
4: The tyranny of distance in terms of accessing healthcare for families living in western and far western New South Wales can be a real challenge.
1: One of Australia's most wanted men has been arrested in Greece over a fatal stabbing in Sydney almost 30 years ago. Greek authorities say 55-year-old James Delamangas has been apprehended in a Peloponnesian town. He's the prime suspect in the death of George Giannopoulos, who was fatally stabbed during a nightclub brawl in 1999. The cremated remains or ashes of more than a dozen deceased people will be moved out when new owners of a Clare Valley church in South Australia move in. Sarah Patterson reports.
0: Built in the 1860s, the old Anglican church in Auburn, known to locals as the Church of St John, was sold in April for an undisclosed price. The church was closed and decommissioned in 2024 due to declining attendances. The families of all but two of the deceased, whose ashes were buried in the church grounds, have been consulted over where the remains will be reinterred.
1: In other news, tensions have spiked in the Middle East as the conflict hits its 100th day following direct Iranian missile strikes on Israeli territory. 949 Australians have been named on the King's Birthday's honours list today in recognition of public service, heroism and scientific achievement across the nation. And for the second consecutive survey, One Nation has continued its rapid ascent in popularity and is now 1 point ahead of the ALP. This is Air News. Queensland coach Billy Slater is backing Reece Walsh to find form when it matters most. The Broncos fullback has been named to replace Ezra Mam in the Maroon squad for Origin 2 next week. Slater says Walsh will thrive in camp ahead of a must-win game in Melbourne.
5: Yeah, we all know what Reece is capable of doing, and now we've got 10 days to go after our best footy and help our players be at their best.
1: This afternoon's big freeze for motor neuron disease at the MCG, founded by AFL great Neil Danaher, is likely to be the biggest yet. Alan Baskin reports.
6: The fundraiser has raised more than $141 million since the first big freeze in 2014. Neil Danaher's wife Jan and daughter Beck say they've been overwhelmed by love and support since Danaher's death last month. Fight MND chair Mike Schneider says an army of blue beanies has been making its way to the MCG.
7: We kick off at Fed Square, we walk down through Danaher's Way to the MCG, and you see a sea of those incredible blue beanies, and it's just sending such a strong message of reflection and recognition of Neil, but really a powerful message to the MND community that says that you're seen and we understand what you're going through and we're fighting with you.
1: And the first bounce of the ball in the Collingwood Demons game is at 3:15 Eastern this afternoon. Australian Independent Radio News.
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0: 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Keep that dial exactly where it is. You've got no need to move on.
1: It's 2:40.

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Here's that number again. 0429 722873. 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

0: G'day, this is Fitzy. You listen to the Kaffir Radio, and a big shout out to the Saints. 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
2: Good afternoon. This is Michael Lynch. Economists are questioning whether Australia's data centre boom will deliver lasting benefits to national tax coffers. While last decade's mining boom generated vast company tax revenues through resource exports, the data surge relies heavily on imported computer technology. Experts also warn that because individual data centres are built quickly, an economic downswing could arrive much faster than past mining contractions. 400 daycare centres across New South Wales are failing to meet national quality standards. Latest research reveals that 7 of the country's worst-performing providers are located in Greater Sydney. The data also shows that the majority of underperforming facilities are privately run daycare centres facing high demand from suburban growth. Former Prime Minister Julia Gillard has released a statement after the slogan "Ditch the Witch" was used in relation to Victorian Premier Jacinta Allen. The same tagline was used against Ms Gillard when she was leading the country in 2011. She says she's disgusted to see it in use again and has also offered words of support to Premier Allen. For the second consecutive survey, One Nation has continued its rapid ascent in popularity, polling higher than the federal government. The latest news poll shows One Nation's primary vote has climbed to 31%, 1 point ahead of Labour and 13 points in front of the coalition. The result also shows the Prime Minister's net approval rating has sunk to minus 24, the lowest level in 4 years. The West Australian government is rejecting calls to introduce shark culling after the second fatal attack in the state in just 3 weeks. Fisheries Minister Jackie Jarvis says WA has one of the best shark mitigation strategies in the world and is accusing the opposition of politicising the tragedy.
3: I haven't heard anyone calling for a cull. The only commentary I've heard is from the Leader of the Opposition. I don't think there's any evidence that culling sharks close to shore provides any additional safety. We know from the tracking data we have shark movements that go from Geraldton all the way across to South Australia. These sharks move in a large area very quickly.
2: The WA Nationals have criticised the government's $35 million spend on shark mitigation over the past decade, with fatal attacks doubling across the country since 2020. To mark World Ocean Day, researchers have unveiled a major breakthrough in the fight against the illegal marine wildlife trade. The team has designed an AI detection tool to automatically catch smuggled ocean species inside luggage. Marine biologist Dr. Vanessa Perotta says the technology can operate at a massive scale.
4: So if we can understand where these trafficking demands are coming from, we can help stamp that out. Can sometimes happen alongside other activities such as the moving of money. So if we have more knowledge, we can try and stop this activity, which will help safeguard natural biodiversity.
2: To World News, and Israel's air defences have intercepted a barrage of ballistic missiles fired directly from Iran into northern Israel. It marks the first direct Iranian bombardment since a fragile ceasefire took effect in early April, with today also marking 100 days since the conflict began. This is Air News. Well, it's a big day at the MCG for the big freeze to fight MND and to honour the late Neil Danaher. And Air Sports' Paul Warmish is right there, Paul. It really is a cause that's captured the attention of the whole community, hasn't it?
5: It certainly has, Michael. The G is almost at capacity and is a sea of blue beanies. Now, the big freeze dives have just taken place and included the Governor-General of Australia, Sam Mostyn, musician Amy Shark, along with 8 other very brave souls. And by the end of the day, the overall fight MMD fundraising should have raised in excess of $150 million. Now, there is, of course, an important game on today between Melbourne and Collingwood, but you get the feeling, Michael, that the main event is more than just a football match.
2: Thank you, Paul. Jai Sarong was the hero of the SCG yesterday, snapping a last-minute winner for the Swans in a 2-point win over St Kilda. Sarong says it was the sweetest moment of his career so far in front of more than 42,000 fans.
6: I reckon I kicked the sealer at Box Hill last year against Williamstown. That was probably as close to that, but that was pretty special in front of a huge SCG crowd, absolutely pumping on a Sunday arvo.
2: Australian Independent Radio News.
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7: to be. 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

The Catherine Club Friday. The party starts at 4 p.m. Happy hour. Meat raffles from 6. Badge and chocolate wheel draws throughout the night. Of course, daily lunch specials. Nightly dinner specials. I reckon the roast kicks on a Sunday. We've got a courtesy bus Thursday, Friday and Saturday. A huge children's play area. And you can watch the sports live on massive screens. Make it a family night out. The Catherine Club. Sponsors Catherine FM.

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1: Good afternoon, this is Michael Lynch. Australia's school curriculum is in need of a complete overhaul. That's the key message to come out of a report by the Menzies Research Centre, which is arguing that the current system is overly politicised, and that's produced a steep decline in reading, math and science results since 2000. The author of the report is Dr. Kevin Donnelly, who says now is the time for a complete reset.
2: Over that time, the curriculum has been dumbed down, very substandard. It's very crowded. Primary school teachers find it impossible to teach, and it's bureaucratic. It really needs a dramatic overhaul, otherwise it should be scrapped.
1: Voter anger, according to the National Party, is responsible for the slump in support for the federal coalition. The latest news poll shows One Nation is now Australia's most popular party, with a primary vote of 31%, 1 point ahead of the ALP. The finding also shows core support for the coalition is at only 18%, its lowest result since February. Nationals leader Matt Canavan says major parties need to start listening to people's frustrations.
3: I think we've got to recognise that people are angry. And I think the problem that government has, and we've had too, but I'm trying to change that, we are all trying to change, is that we haven't listened to the Australian people.
1: The Australian medical profession is today paying tribute to former Australian of the Year, Professor Richard Scullier. The renowned pathologist, who was only 59, was diagnosed with brain cancer in 2023 and survived 3 years by undergoing a radical world-first treatment. He spoke some time ago about his pioneering work as a researcher and about a new clinical trial in the United States for future brain cancer patients.
4: Well, I guess I'm committed to try and make a difference, and yeah, you work hard, you can, and think big, be bold.
1: Natalie lost her husband to brain cancer and says Professor Scullier was an inspiration.
5: Dr. Scullier just offered so much hope to families like mine who have lost loved ones to this horrific disease.
1: Professor Scullier is survived by his wife and 3 children. In our medical news, there's growing concern today about a dramatic increase in cases of the RSV virus, with 52,000 diagnosed in Australia so far this year. Because of that, people in certain age groups are being urged to get vaccinated. The vaccine is free for people over the age of 70 and for Indigenous people over 60. The Immunisation Foundation's Catherine Hughes says RSV symptoms are often quite mild.
6: RSV often starts with cold-like symptoms, and for some people that's all it will be. For others, they will have a lingering cough, they can end up with pneumonia and other complications, and can also have an impact on other health conditions that they may already have.
1: Today is the King's Birthday holiday, observed in every state and territory except Queensland and WA. Gender equality advocate and former Senator Natasha Stott-Despoja is one of 5 bestowed with the top award, the Companion of the Order of Australia, or AC. Ms. Stott-Despoja said that she had a little cry when she was told about her honour. Adelaide-born professor of mathematics at the University of California in Los Angeles, Terrace Tao, was also awarded an AC. This is Air News. Well, the MCG is awash with blue and white beanies worn by tens of thousands of Magpie and Demon supporters cheering on their side in the annual Big Freeze blockbuster. The highlight of the afternoon will be the presentation of the Neil Danaher Trophy, the voting process for which has been updated, as Sarah Patterson reports.
7: The AFL has moved to ensure the trophy explicitly recognises the values Danaher embodied throughout his life. It will now be awarded to the player who best demonstrates what Danaher himself lived each and every day: bravery, resilience, unity, care, conviction, and selflessness, and who best reflects his enduring mantra to play on. The votes will be provided to the Danaher family, who will award the trophy to the player who receives the highest number of votes. The coveted prize will be presented at the conclusion of today's Big Freeze showdown between Melbourne and Collingwood at the MCG.
1: From the AFL to the NRL, and Queensland coach Billy Slater has made a minor change to his starting side for next week's second Origin match in Melbourne. Sharks back rower Britton Okoro will start the match, pushing Ruben Cotter to lock and Max Plath to the bench. Slater says it's a better balance for the Maroons.
8: Obviously, Britt playing that more familiar role of starting in the back row on that right-hand side, so that allows us to push Ruben Cotter into the middle of the field, which is, you know, his preferred position.
1: Australian Independent Radio News.
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Yesterday somebody whacked out my mural. That energy'll make you move to Europe. But it's regular for me, yeah, that's for sure. The love and hate is definite without a cure. All this talk is made, that's on my Lord. I kill them all before I let them kill my joy. I done been through it all, what you endure. It used to be dead, but now it's plural. Everybody, that's on my body. My blick first, then God got me. I watch them pander with them backhanded compliments. Put their head on the Cuban link as a monument. I pay homage and I'll always mind my business. I never lost who I am for a rap image. Here's motivation if you wonder how I did it. Yeah, going up your rank. Know you a god even when they say you ain't. Yeah, keep your feelings out the way. Never let no one put smut up on your name. Yeah, keep your head down and work like I do. But understand, everybody ain't go like you. Yeah, if they say it's love, you been lied to. A couple rules of engagements, I'ma guide you. Riding in my GNX with Anita Baker.

And I'ma take it there. Miss my uncle LeMaine. He said that he would kill me if I didn't make it. Now I'm possessed by a spirit and they can't take it. Used to bump the car to three. 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
1: Hello, I'm Peter Carey. The government and opposition are both playing down another poll showing One Nation is the most popular party. Federal politics reporter Nelson Scott.
2: The latest news poll reveals One Nation's core support has soared to 31%, eclipsing Labor on 30% and the Coalition on 18%. The survey shows the majority of voters have abandoned the major parties, declaring politics needs a big shake-up. Labor support has dipped to its lowest point since the Julia Gillard era, while the Coalition recorded its worst result since February. Minister Pat Conroy claims the government's slump stems from taking political risks.
3: We're focused on the national interest and making the hard decision.
2: Nationals leader Matt Canavan says the opposition needs to start listening to voters.
4: I think we've got to recognise that people are angry.
2: The poll also shows Anthony Albanese's net approval is the lowest for any Prime Minister in over a decade. Nelson Scott, Canberra.
1: Victoria's opposition leader, Jess Wilson, has joined politicians across the political spectrum in condemning a billboard portraying Premier Jacinta Allen as a witch. Victorian businesses are behind the truck, seen displaying the slogan, "Ditch the witch," travelling around Melbourne.
5: Of course it's inappropriate, and that sort of language, that sort of discourse should never be used in politics. And, you know, we shouldn't see this happening on our streets.
1: New South Wales police say an alleged home invasion in Sydney's West was an horrific scene, revealing an eight-week-old baby was inside when a group of armed men broke in. Four men armed with machetes and a firearm entered the Merrylands property last night. A fight broke out, leaving a 22-year-old man with cuts to his thumb. Chief Inspector Rick Agius says they're seeking those responsible.
6: It would have been very scary, very horrific for them. Community expectations for this to happen in a private home is unacceptable.
1: To Queensland, where an investigation has been launched into a serious crash involving a stolen car in Logan. Chloe Affleck reports.
7: Police say the stolen Hyundai hatchback was travelling on Chambers Flat Road in Marsden just after one this morning when it rolled several times and crashed into a two-storey home, causing significant structural damage. The rear passenger, a 14-year-old girl, sustained head injuries and was transported to hospital in a serious condition. Two other girls, aged 14 and 15, were also taken to hospital with minor injuries, and a 49-year-old male resident sustained minor lacerations to his feet from broken glass while rendering assistance to the girls. Police say the vehicle had been stolen from an Everton Park address on Saturday. No charges have yet been laid, with investigations ongoing. Chloe Affleck reporting.
1: And the WA Liberal Party has today vowed to build a new public hospital in Perth's northern suburbs if elected in 2029. Opposition leader Basil Semplis says the government has failed to plan for Perth's growing population. Deputy Premier Rita Saffiotti says while government planning is underway, she can't say when a commitment will be made.
8: Of course, in the future, Yanchep will be getting a hospital, of course. But we have to do that work, and we're undertaking some initial planning and planning for all of our growing suburbs.
1: This is Air News. Final match of round 13 in the AFL is underway at the MCG. Collingwood doing battle with Melbourne at the halftime of the Big Freeze 12. Collingwood lead by 2 points, 6-3-39 to Melbourne 5-7-37. New South Wales will name its side for Origin 2 after this afternoon's game between the Bulldogs and Eels at Accor Stadium. Mitchell Moses won't play for the Eels due to a hamstring concern, but coach Jason Ryle says if selected by the Blues, he'll be right to go.
9: It's going to be a pretty quick turnaround. There's not a whole heap to talk about it. So all you need to know is that if he gets selected, he'll be right to play.
1: Both the Eels and the Bulldogs are trying to revive their fading NRL hopes. The old rivals sit in the bottom four with just 4 wins each for the season. A short time ago, the score was nil all. Queensland coach Billy Slater has made a minor change to his starting side for next week's second Origin match in Melbourne. Sharks back rower Britton Okora will start the match, pushing Ruben Cotter to lock and Max Plath to the bench. Slater says it's a better balance for the Maroons.
10: Obviously, Britt playing that more familiar role of starting in the back row on that right-hand side. So that allows us to push Ruben Cotter into the middle of the field, which is, you know, his preferred position.
1: Australian Independent Radio News.
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1: Mammals.
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1: Insects.
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1: All kinds of creatures. Worlds in worlds. 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

0: It's 5:48.
1: The Catherine Club Friday. The party starts at 4 p.m. Happy hour. Meat raffles from 6. Badge and chocolate wheel draws throughout the night. Of course, daily lunch specials. Nightly dinner specials. I reckon the roast kicks on a Sunday. We've got a courtesy bus Thursday, Friday and Saturday. A huge children's play area. And you can watch the sports live on massive screens. Make it a family night out. The Catherine Club. 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
1: Hello, I'm Peter Carey. The Prime Minister has confirmed a state funeral will be held to honour the life of Professor Richard Scollier. The former Australian of the Year has lost his battle with an aggressive form of brain cancer, dying at the age of 59. Professor Scollier's research helped transform advanced skin cancer from a terminal diagnosis to a mostly treatable disease. Anthony Albanese says he was a remarkable Australian who left an indelible mark on the nation.
2: He says this in his final letter. We all have a responsibility to try to change the future for others and leave the world a better place. The world is a better place because of Richard Scollier's contribution.
1: The federal government says its falling approval ratings are the result of making difficult decisions. The latest news poll shows core support for One Nation has soared to 31%, ahead of Labor on 30% and the Coalition on 18%. The result marks the second consecutive survey where the minor party has polled higher than the government. Senior Minister Pat Conroy says the data won't change Labor's agenda.
3: We're focused on the national interest and making the hard decisions. We're not in it to be popular and get short-term sugar boosts. What we won't do is surrender to One Nation.
1: There's been a suspected arson attack at a family home in Melbourne's northwestern suburbs. Carolee Katsimbanis reports.
4: Three adults and four children escaped from the North Circular Road property in Gladstone Park after fire engulfed the front of the home at 4:15 this morning. 28 firefighters battled the blaze for half an hour before bringing it under control, stopping its spread to neighbouring homes. A jerry can found at the scene. Police also told loud bangs were heard just before the fire erupted. The arson squad and specialist units will remain at the crime scene throughout the day, also probing whether the fire is linked to any other recent firebombings. Carolee Katsimbanis, Melbourne.
1: To mark World Oceans Day, university researchers have unveiled a major breakthrough in the fight against the illegal marine wildlife trade. They've designed an AI detection tool that uses scans to automatically catch smuggled ocean species inside bags. Macquarie University's Dr. Vanessa Perotta says the technology can operate on a massive scale.
5: If we can understand where these trafficking demands are coming from, we can help stamp that out. It can sometimes happen alongside other activities such as the moving of money. So if we have more knowledge, we can try and stop this activity, which will help safeguard natural biodiversity.
1: A New South Wales charity, which flies sick children from the regions to the city for treatment, is welcoming funding allocated in the upcoming state budget. $600,000 has been set aside for Little Wings. Chief Executive Claire Pearson says the government needs to ensure ongoing security for her organisation.
6: The hospitals come to us wanting to know how many missions we can deliver, how many families they can refer. And so when we've got that foresight and that long-term vision, we can really make sure that families have that security and it relieves the pressure of all the doctors and nurses.
1: The All Ords closed down 61 points today to 88.55, and one Australian dollar was buying 71.26 US cents. This is Air News. Broncos legend Darren Lockyer has thrown his support behind Ezra Mam as Brisbane's number six despite last week's loss to the Gold Coast. Mam was dropped to the bench for the Titans clash and made a key error in the final minute. But Lockyer said he's got the skills to be a long-term 5'8".
7: His attitude on the weekend looked really good. You know, I guess the play right at the death of the game was probably not the right one, but I do think that Ezra, you know, given what he's capable of when he's playing his best football, I do think he's the number six for the Broncos.
1: This afternoon's NRL game at Accor Stadium between the Eels and the Dogs. A short time ago, the Doggies led the Eels 12-0 after the score was nil-all at halftime. Essendon midfielder Will Setterfield admits the five-point loss to Carlton was extremely frustrating. The Bombers led by as much as 23 points in the second quarter before the Blues won their fourth match in a row by 5 points. Setterfield says there were positives despite the result.
8: I thought we had it on our terms. We did a lot of good work in the contest, gave our forwards every opportunity. We probably didn't make the most of it.
1: Into the MCG this afternoon, three-quarter time, the Pies were leading the Ds by 5 points, 9-6-60, to 8-7-55. Australian Independent Radio News.
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G'day, Dr. Carl here, talking to you on Catherine Community Radio 101.3, saying this is where you get your mind blown. 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
1: Hello, I'm Peter Carey. The government and opposition are both playing down another poll showing One Nation is the most popular party. Federal politics reporter Nelson Scott.
2: The latest news poll reveals One Nation's core support has soared to 31%, eclipsing Labor on 30 and the Coalition on 18. The survey shows the majority of voters have abandoned the major parties, declaring politics needs a big shake-up. Labor support has dipped to its lowest point since the Julia Gillard era, while the Coalition recorded its worst result since February. Minister Pat Conroy claims the government's slump stems from taking political risks.
3: We're focused on the national interest and making the hard decision.
2: Nationals leader Matt Canavan says the opposition needs to start listening to voters.
4: I think we've got to recognise that people are angry.
2: The poll also shows Anthony Albanese's net approval is the lowest for any Prime Minister in over a decade. Nelson Scott, Canberra.
1: Victoria's opposition leader, Jess Wilson, has joined politicians across the political spectrum in condemning a billboard portraying Premier Jacinta Allen as a witch. Victorian businesses are behind the truck, seen displaying the slogan, "Ditch the Witch," travelling around Melbourne.
5: Of course it's inappropriate, and that sort of language, that sort of discourse should never be used in politics. And, you know, we shouldn't see this happening on our streets.
1: New South Wales police say an alleged home invasion in Sydney's West was an horrific scene, revealing an eight-week-old baby was inside when a group of armed men broke in. Four men armed with machetes and a firearm entered the Merrylands property last night. A fight broke out, leaving a 22-year-old man with cuts to his thumb. Chief Inspector Rick Agius says they're seeking those responsible.
6: It would have been very scary, very horrific for them. Community expectations for this happen in a private home is unacceptable.
1: To Queensland, where an investigation has been launched into a serious crash involving a stolen car in Logan. Chloe Affleck reports.
7: Police say the stolen Hyundai hatchback was travelling on Chambers Flat Road in Marsden just after one this morning when it rolled several times and crashed into a two-storey home, causing significant structural damage. The rear passenger, a 14-year-old girl, sustained head injuries and was transported to hospital in a serious condition. Two other girls, aged 14 and 15, were also taken to hospital with minor injuries, and a 49-year-old male resident sustained minor lacerations to his feet from broken glass while rendering assistance to the girls. Police say the vehicle had been stolen from an Everton Park address on Saturday. No charges have yet been laid, with investigations ongoing. Chloe Affleck reporting.
1: And the WA Liberal Party has today vowed to build a new public hospital in Perth's northern suburbs if elected in 2029. Opposition leader Basil Semplis says the government has failed to plan for Perth's growing population. Deputy Premier Rita Safiotti says while government planning is underway, she can't say when a commitment will be made.
8: Of course, in the future, Yanchep will be getting a hospital, of course. But we have to do that work, and we're undertaking some initial planning and planning for all of our growing suburbs.
1: This is Air News. Broncos legend Darren Lockyer has thrown his support behind Ezra Mamm as Brisbane's number six, despite last week's loss to Gold Coast. Mamm was dropped to the bench for the Titans' clash and made a key error in the final minute, but Lockyer said he's got the skills to be a long-term 5'8".
9: His attitude on the weekend looked really good. You know, I guess the play right at the death of the game was probably not the right one, but I do think that Ezra, you know, given what he's capable of when he's playing his best football, I do think he's the number six for the Broncos.
1: The Queensland Maroons have named their Game 2 State of Origin squad. Lachlan Gray has the details.
10: Queensland coach Billy Slater has rolled the dice on Reece Walsh, the out-of-form fullback recalled to the bench at the expense of Broncos teammate Ezra Mamm. The Maroons will field an unchanged starting backline, but some tweaks up front. Britton Nakora will start in the forwards. Max Plath moves to the interchange alongside Dolphins teammate Kulikefu Finifuiaki, who is set to make his Origin debut. Helam Lukey and Murray Taulagi have also been called into the 20-man squad to replace injured Broncos Pat Carrigan and Gimit Shibasaki. Queensland must win Game 2 in Melbourne next week to keep the series alive. Lachlan Gray, Brisbane.
1: And Sevens rugby star Madison Levi scored two tries and saved another as Australia beat New Zealand 26-19 in Bordeaux to be crowned Women's World Champions. Australian Independent Radio News.
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12: 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I'm Jackson, I'm with Klontoff, and I hope you enjoy Katherine Radio.

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1: Hello, I'm Peter Carey. The Prime Minister has confirmed a state funeral will be held to honour the life of Professor Richard Scollier. The former Australian of the Year has lost his battle with an aggressive form of brain cancer, dying at the age of 59. Professor Scollier's research helped transform advanced skin cancer from a terminal diagnosis to a mostly treatable disease. Anthony Albanese says he was a remarkable Australian who left an indelible mark on the nation.
2: He says this in his final letter. We all have a responsibility to try to change the future for others and leave the world a better place. The world is a better place because of Richard Scollier's contribution.
1: The federal government says its falling approval ratings are the result of making difficult decisions. The latest news poll shows core support for One Nation has soared to 31%, ahead of Labor on 30 and the Coalition on 18. The result marks the second consecutive survey where the minor party has polled higher than the government. Senior Minister Pat Conroy says the data won't change Labor's agenda.
3: We're focused on the national interest and making the hard decisions. We're not in it to be popular and get short-term sugar boosts. What we won't do is surrender to One Nation.
1: There's been a suspected arson attack at a family home in Melbourne's northwestern suburbs. Carolee Katsimbanis reports.
4: Three adults and four children escaped from the North Circular Road property in Gladstone Park after fire engulfed the front of the home at 4:15 this morning. 28 firefighters battled the blaze for half an hour before bringing it under control, stopping its spread to neighbouring homes. A jerry can found at the scene. Police also told loud bangs were heard just before the fire erupted. The arson squad and specialist units will remain at the crime scene throughout the day, also probing whether the fire is linked to any other recent firebombings. Carolee Katsimbanis, Melbourne.
1: To mark World Oceans Day, university researchers have unveiled a major breakthrough in the fight against the illegal marine wildlife trade. They've designed an AI detection tool that uses scans to automatically catch smuggled ocean species inside bags. Macquarie University's Dr. Vanessa Perotta says the technology can operate on a massive scale.
5: If we can understand where these trafficking demands are coming from, we can help stamp that out. It can sometimes happen alongside other activities such as the moving of money. So if we have more knowledge, we can try and stop this activity, which will help safeguard natural biodiversity.
1: A New South Wales charity, which flies sick children from the regions to the city for treatment, is welcoming funding allocated in the upcoming state budget. $600,000 has been set aside for Little Wings. Chief Executive Claire Pearson says the government needs to ensure ongoing security for her organisation.
6: The hospitals come to us wanting to know how many missions we can deliver, how many families they can refer. And so when we've got that foresight and that long-term vision, we can really make sure that families have that security and it relieves the pressure of all the doctors and nurses.
1: The All Ords closed down 61 points today to 88.55 and one Australian dollar was buying 71.26 US cents. This is Air News. Melbourne has just beaten Collingwood by 8 points, 83-75, in the Kings' birthday clash at the MCG. Demons forward Brody Majacek has been taken to hospital after suffering a sickening neck injury. He was tackled headfirst into the turf by former Magpies Premiership teammate Billy Frampton. In the NRL, the Bulldogs defeated the Eels 14-12 at Accor Stadium. Adam Reynolds has come to the defence of Ezra Mamm after a costly mistake late in Brisbane's loss to Gold Coast. With the Broncos on the attack in the final 30 seconds, Mamm ignored an overlap to launch a short side grubber kick, which came to nothing. Reynolds says Mamm did plenty of good things earlier.
7: It's easy for the critics out there who haven't played rugby league to pause the screen at a certain moment, say he should have done this or should have done that. But yeah, we love everything that he brings to this football team.
1: In other sporting news, leg spinner Tanveer Sangha has been ruled out of Australia's upcoming ODI series against Bangladesh with a hamstring injury. And Kimi Antonelli has extended his lead in Formula One, taking out the Monaco Grand Prix ahead of Lewis Hamilton. Oscar Piastri came in fourth. Australian Independent Radio News.
0: Air News is brought to you by the Katherine Country Club, 40 Pierce Street, phone number 89 721 276. 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
8: be. Yo, Manjmak. My name is Andrew Garui.
9: Kadabramunungur.
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1: Enough of this world, I want to be free. I know I'm not lying, but what does that mean? Enough of this day, I want to just sleep. The bullets all flying in the back of my dreams.

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0: Hello, I'm Peter Carey. The government and opposition are both playing down another poll showing One Nation is the most popular party. Federal politics reporter Nelson Scott.
1: The latest news poll reveals One Nation's core support has soared to 31%, eclipsing Labor on 30 and the Coalition on 18. The survey shows the majority of voters have abandoned the major parties, declaring politics needs a big shake-up. Labor support has dipped to its lowest point since the Julia Gillard era, while the Coalition recorded its worst result since February. Minister Pat Conroy claims the government's slump stems from taking political risks.
2: We're focused on the national interest and making the hard decision.
1: Nationals leader Matt Canavan says the opposition needs to start listening to voters.
3: I think we've got to recognise that people are angry.
1: The poll also shows Anthony Albanese's net approval is the lowest for any Prime Minister in over a decade. Nelson Scott, Canberra.
0: Victoria's opposition leader, Jess Wilson, has joined politicians across the political spectrum in condemning a billboard portraying Premier Jacinta Allen as a witch. Victorian businesses are behind the truck, seen displaying the slogan, "Ditch the Witch," travelling around Melbourne.
4: Of course it's inappropriate, and that sort of language, that sort of discourse should never be used in politics. And, you know, we shouldn't see this happening on our streets.
0: New South Wales police say an alleged home invasion in Sydney's West was an horrific scene, revealing an eight-week-old baby was inside when a group of armed men broke in. Four men armed with machetes and a firearm entered the Merrylands property last night. A fight broke out, leaving a 22-year-old man with cuts to his thumb. Chief Inspector Rick Agius says they're seeking those responsible.
5: It would have been very scary, very horrific for them. Community expectations for this happen in a private home is unacceptable.
0: To Queensland, where an investigation has been launched into a serious crash involving a stolen car in Logan. Chloe Affleck reports.
6: Police say the stolen Hyundai hatchback was travelling on Chambers Flat Road in Marsden just after one this morning when it rolled several times and crashed into a two-storey home, causing significant structural damage. The rear passenger, a 14-year-old girl, sustained head injuries and was transported to hospital in a serious condition. Two other girls, aged 14 and 15, were also taken to hospital with minor injuries, and a 49-year-old male resident sustained minor lacerations to his feet from broken glass while rendering assistance to the girls. Police say the vehicle had been stolen from an Everton Park address on Saturday. No charges have yet been laid, with investigations ongoing. Chloe Affleck reporting.
0: And the WA Liberal Party has today vowed to build a new public hospital in Perth's northern suburbs if elected in 2029. Opposition leader Basil Semplis says the government has failed to plan for Perth's growing population. Deputy Premier Rita Saffiotti says while government planning is underway, she can't say when a commitment will be made.
7: Of course, in the future, Yanchep will be getting a hospital, of course. But we have to do that work, and we're undertaking some initial planning and planning for all of our growing suburbs.
0: This is Air News. Broncos legend Darren Lockyer has thrown his support behind Ezra Mamm as Brisbane's number six, despite last week's loss to Gold Coast. Mamm was dropped to the bench for the Titans' clash and made a key error in the final minute, but Lockyer said he's got the skills to be a long-term 5'8".
8: His attitude on the weekend looked really good. You know, I guess the play right at the death of the game was probably not the right one, but I do think that Ezra, you know, given what he's capable of when he's playing his best football, I do think he's the number six for the Broncos.
0: The Queensland Maroons have named their Game 2 State of Origin squad. Lachlan Gray has the details.
9: Queensland coach Billy Slater has rolled the dice on Reece Walsh, the out-of-form fullback recalled to the bench at the expense of Broncos teammate Ezra Mamm. The Maroons will field an unchanged starting backline, but some tweaks up front. Britton Nakora will start in the forwards. Max Plath moves to the interchange alongside Dolphins teammate Kulikefu Finifuiaki, who is set to make his Origin debut. Helam Lukey and Murray Taulagi have also been called into the 20-man squad to replace injured Broncos Pat Carrigan and Gimit Shibasaki. Queensland must win Game 2 in Melbourne next week to keep the series alive. Lachlan Gray, Brisbane.
0: And Sevens rugby star Madison Levi scored two tries and saved another as Australia beat New Zealand 26-19 in Bordeaux to be crowned Women's World Champions. Australian Independent Radio News.

on a warm summer's evening, on a train bound for nowhere, I met up with a gambler. We were both too tired to sleep, so we took turns of staring

have very strange mating habits. All the young women of Newcastle walk down the main street, which is called Hunter Street, for reasons that will become obvious later on in the song. All the young men of Newcastle drive down Hunter Street in their hot FJ Holdens with chrome-plated grease nipples and double-reverse overhead twin-cam door handles. They're sitting eight abreast in the front seat, and they lean out the window and say real cool things to the sheilas on the footpath, like, g'day. And every now and then, of course, one of the young ladies thinks to herself, ooh, she thinks.

0: There's this mob of blokes driving down Hunter Street in the front seat of the hot FJ with chrome-plated grease nipples and twin overhead fox tails. And the coolest of them all, who got to sit near the window, was young Normie. They pulled up outside the Parthenon milk bar, and standing outside the Parthenon was this beautiful-looking Sheila.
1: Oh! Oh!
0: Said young Normie, who'd come top in his class in English.
1: Oh! He said.
0: So he leaned out the window and he said real suave, like he said, g'day. This 9-foot-tall Hell's Angel came out of the Parthenon milk bar, looked at Norm and said, oh, what are you? Norm said, what are you? Bloke on the footpath said, you want to go, do you, mate, eh? Norm said, yeah, you want to go, mate. Bloke on the footpath said, yeah, I'll have a go. Norm said, do you know who you're picking? Bloke on the footpath said, nah, who am I picking? Norm said, you find out, mate. And all of a sudden there was a break in the traffic. And as any young Newcastle lad knows, when you're getting monstered by a 9-foot-tall Hell's Angel, and there's a break in the traffic,

0: Breaker 19, this here's a rubber duck. You got a copy on me, Big Ben? Come on. Yeah, 10-4, Big Ben, for sure, for sure. By golly, it's clean, clear to Flagtown. Come on. Yeah, it's a big 10-4 there, Big Ben. Yeah, we definitely got the front door, good buddy. Mercy sakes alive, looks like we got us a convoy.
1: It was the dark of the moon on the 6th of June in a Kenworth pulling logs. Cab over Pete with a reefer on and a Jimmy hauling hogs. We is heading for Bear on I-10 about a mile out of Shaky Town. I says, Pigpen, this here's a rubber duck and I'm about to put the hammer.

0: About 10-4, about 5 miles or so. 10, roger. Them hawks is getting intense up here.
1: By the time we got into Tulsa Town, we had 85 trucks in all. But they's a roadblock up on the Cloverleaf, and them bears is wall to wall. Yeah, them smokies as thick as bugs on a bumper. They even had a bear in the air. I says, calling all trucks, this here is the duck. We about to go

0: Big Ben. Negatory, Big Ben. You're still too close. Yeah, them hawks are starting to close up my sinuses. Mercy sakes, you better back off another 10.
1: Well, we rolled up Interstate 44 like a rocket sled on rails. We tore up all of our swindle sheets and left them setting on the scales. By the time we hit that shy town, them bears was getting smart. They'd brought up some reinforcements from the Illinois National Guard. There's armored cars and tanks and jeeps and rigs of every size. Yeah, them chicken coops was full of bears and choppers filled the skies. Well, we shot the line, we went for broke with 1,000 screaming trucks and 11 long-haired friends of Jesus in a chartreuse microbus.
0: Hey, rubber duck to sodbuster. Come on there, you 10-4 sodbuster. Listen, you want to put that microbus in behind that suicide jockey? Yeah, he's hauling dynamite and he needs all the help he can get.
1: Well, we laid a strip for the Jersey Shore and prepared to cross the line. I could see the bridge was lined with bears, but it didn't have a doggone dime. I says, Pigpen, this here's a rubber duck. We just ain't gonna pay no toll. So we crashed the gate doing 98. I says, let them truckers

0: I don't believe it. Don't touch me. Hey, Ray. Hey, Sugar. Tell them who we are.
1: Well, we're big rock singers. We got golden fingers. And we're loved everywhere we go.
0: That sounds like us.
1: We sing about beauty and we sing about truth. At $10,000 a show.
0: Right.

Baby, baby, we better get it together. You're listening to Catherine FM, and I've just ducked in because I can hear that for the last couple of hours you've been listening to Top Up Songs. Yay! Fun times on a Tuesday morning. That means that it just needs a quick little reset, and you, the Catherine listener, will be back up and running, listening to the proper mix, not the backup mix. Backup mix isn't too bad, but you do miss out on the news, and importantly, you miss out on messages about our incredible sponsors. So I'm going to tell you a little bit about our incredible sponsors right now on Catherine FM. We are a community organisation. We are a not-for-profit. We are a charity. We only receive a very small amount of funding, which we're very grateful for, but by and large, our overheads, this station, what you're listening to, comes to you because of our incredible community sponsors. They are Catherine Vet Care. I'm not going to sing the jingle. You'll hear it in a minute when I fix the computer. But they are your vets for your animals, not for you. Okay? If you want medical care, go to a human medical place, not Catherine Vet Care. But if you have an animal that needs medical care, Catherine Vet Care are there. They'll be there. Catherine Vet Care, they'll be there. Hons, anything metal. So we're now we're talking not humans, not animals, but things that are metal. Go to Hons Anything Metal. They're down there on Crawford Street. You know where to find them. Buy some metal. Make something. Feel good about yourself, but be safe when you do it. And if you don't feel like you can be safe when you're mucking around with metal, get them to do it for you. They're prefabricators. They're cutters. They're welders. They're turners, they're annealers, they do all the stuff. And if you just can't be bothered doing anything, you just want to watch the TV, take yourself down to Better Electrical, Catherine Better Home Living, on the main drag. You know where to find them. Go and see Mal. They'll help you out. They are, I have to say, they are very, very funny men. Even if you don't feel like buying something, but you just feel like a laugh, just go into Better Electrical because those guys are funny, funny men, and they will definitely put a smile on your dial. 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That's for anybody who's currently broken down. But fortunately, the radio's still working in your car and you're thinking, oh no, what do I do? Call Paddo right now and he will come and tow you to somewhere where you can get help. Now we've got the clubs. The clubs, everyone, they can be confused, so we use different names for them. So we say the Catherine Country Club, but really we're talking about the Golfo. So they sponsor our news, which you did miss a few minutes ago. So you're going to have to wait to the top of the hour for the next lot of news. But they do a great job of that. KCC, place to be, yeah. And then we also finally have Catherine Club, which used to be called the RSL, which now has Pedro's Bistro. They're the ones right near the radio station here on O'Shea Terrace or 2nd Street. So go in there for a great meal and a great time and a meat tray. And finally, we have the wonderful Catherine Cinema 3 for all your entertainment needs. If you feel like going to watch a movie, we might hear more from them today. Possibly, we might have a quick little movie show coming up. So those are the wonderful sponsors of Catherine FM. We wouldn't be here if it wasn't for them. We're totally grateful. But guess what, guys? I've woken the hamster up. I've given him his Nutri-Grains and he's now pedaling his wheels on the computer again. And the proper list is back up and running. You've just heard Earth, Wind & Fire. And now you're going to hear John Farnham's One.
followed by Nirvana, Smells Like Teen Spirit. And then a bit of NXS, some Stevie Wonder. This is all to get you all up and going on a Tuesday morning after you've been celebrating the birth of the king. And then we'll have an ad, then we'll have some M people, we'll have another ad, and eventually you'll hear the news as well. So stay well, Catherine, stay well throughout the day, and you'll probably hear more from more people later. So most importantly, not just stay well, stay tuned. Don't go anywhere. Have a great day. Bye.

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0: And we here in
1: Woodford
0: For festival. And
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0: tape. 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
1: Good morning, I'm Lee Harrison. The Coalition is seeking to shift blame onto Labor for the opposition's failure to win over support from voters. After another poll put One Nation ahead on primary votes, the opposition leader Angus Taylor says broken promises from the Prime Minister erode trust in both major parties. Liberal MP Ted O'Brien says voters feel like they're going backwards.
2: We are yet to earn the trust of the Australian people in order for them to say that they're backing us for government. And that's a challenge for all of us. But I put this squarely on Anthony Albanese. He has broken his promises and lied to the Australian people, and they are feeling it in their hip pocket.
1: Israel and Iran say they'll hold off on strikes for now, but both are warning future attacks will trigger retaliation. Reid Butler explains.
3: A fragile pause is the best way to describe this. Things got certainly nasty over the past 24 hours. Iran and Israel trading strikes for the first time since the April ceasefire. But both Iran and Israel today have said they're holding fire for now. Donald Trump, the US president, fears any kind of escalation could jeopardize his prospective peace deal to end this conflict. And he's personally called Israel's Prime Minister Benjamin Netanyahu multiple times, urging calm. Reid Butler, Los Angeles.
1: Life satisfaction among Australians has dropped across all age groups, now lower than it was during the pandemic. The research shows people are facing sustained financial pressure and that large portions of those surveyed would struggle to find $2,000 in an emergency. KPMG economist Terry Rawnsley says the cost of living is weighing on people more than the lockdowns did.
4: I think what we're seeing is the sort of cost of living crunch we've seen over the past 5 years is really kind of getting to people's life satisfaction. They just don't feel like they're getting ahead at the moment.
1: Red Cross Lifeblood is celebrating those who choose to roll up their sleeves this National Blood Donors Week. More than 75,000 donations are needed each year to keep up with demand. Lifeblood spokesperson Hannah Raymond says donors this week will receive a limited edition bandage.
5: Whether someone's living with an immune condition, undergoing cancer treatment or recovering from trauma, blood donation is the reason these life-saving treatments are possible and gives people hope in some of their hardest moments.
1: In other news, at least 35 people have now been confirmed dead after a magnitude 7.8 earthquake hit the southern Philippines. Officials say at least 10,000 families have been displaced due to the quake. A study's found the number of children with egg allergies has fallen since new infant feeding protocols were put in place. Australian guidelines were updated in 2016 to recommend parents introduce eggs in the first year of life. And a survey has found Netflix is Australia's most unused subscription service. The Compare the Market report reveals 57% of respondents pay at least $119 a year without streaming any shows. This is Air News. In the AFL, Melbourne has beaten Collingwood in a nail-biter at the MCG. Jordan Tunbridge reports.
6: One of the biggest home and away fixtures on the AFL calendar did not disappoint. The annual King's Birthday clash going down to the wire as Melbourne defeated Collingwood by 8 points at the MCG. Cozzy Pickett booted 3 goals, including the sealer in the dying seconds, and received the Neil Danaher Trophy for best on ground. Meantime, there are serious concerns for Demons forward and former Magpie Brody Majacek, who was taken to hospital with a sickening neck injury. Jordan Tunbridge, Melbourne.
1: And Adelaide AFL star Taylor Walker will miss Thursday night's clash against the Western Bulldogs after his one-match ban for rough conduct was upheld. A controversial penalty in the 76th minute has given Canterbury a 14-12 win over Parramatta in the King's Birthday NRL clash. Eels hooker Talon De Silva was penalised for a high tackle on Bulldogs 5'8 Matt Burton as Canterbury pushed for an equaliser. The Bulldogs' Max King says it was a close call.
7: Yeah, she was a bit tight there at the end, but yeah, just get the good to get the result.
1: And leg spinner Tanvir Sangar has been ruled out of Australia's upcoming men's ODI series against Bangladesh with a hamstring injury. Australian Independent Radio News.
8: Good morning. This is Air News Territory Edition. I'm Steve Barker. Three cars were set on fire, a man was hospitalised with serious injuries, and three men were arrested amid a violent disturbance involving up to 100 people at a town camp near Tennant Creek on Sunday. Northern Territory Police also seized a large cache of weapons. Three men have since been arrested in relation to the disturbance. They've been charged with a number of offences, including going armed in public and violent disorder, and have been remanded in custody. Superintendent Peter Dash says the disturbance is related to an ongoing feud involving families and outlying communities. Territory police have arrested a man after he was allegedly involved in a domestic violence incident in Tennant Creek. More from Darren McElhane.
9: NT police attended the scene after a man allegedly assaulted his 29-year-old sister-in-law. He allegedly punched her in the head and stomach while she was 30 weeks pregnant. The woman was taken to Tennant Creek Hospital by St John Ambulance for further assessments. A 36-year-old man was located and arrested a short time later. Further investigations will continue today. Darren McElhane, Air News.
8: Get vaccinated as soon as possible. That's the advice from medical authorities in the face of a dramatic rise in RSV cases, with 52,000 cases of the virus diagnosed in Australia so far this year. The vaccine is free for people over 70, as well as for Indigenous people over 60. The Immunisation Foundation's Catherine Hughes says RSV symptoms are often mild.
10: RSV often starts with cold-like symptoms, and for some people that's all it will be. For others, they will have a lingering cough. They can end up with pneumonia and other complications, and can also have an impact on other health conditions that they may already have.
8: Families in Borroloola are calling for an investigation into whether at least some of 15 recent deaths in the community from chronic health conditions, as well as suicide, could have been prevented. The rate of avoidable deaths among Indigenous Australians has risen in Australia over the past decade, and compared with non-Indigenous Australians, the gap has widened. The Northern Territory Health Department says it's running preventative health programs in Borroloola to try and address the town's high mortality rate. A man from Groote Eylandt, who grew up spearfishing pearlfish and trevally, has claimed the win in the spear-throwing competition at the 2026 Borunga Festival. The crowd erupted when Sammy Warawilia scored a direct hit on the target, spearing a copy of a kangaroo from 35 metres. More than 80 people took part in the contest, including countrymen from Aboriginal communities across the NT, US Marines, and tourists from around Australia. Bagala Corporate Chief Executive and event organiser Jara Mauricio said the event had proven to be a huge success. Now to air sport. Alice Springs' David Walsh has won the bike section of the Finke Desert Race for a record-equalling sixth time, while West Australian driver Travis Robinson has claimed victory on cars for a second consecutive year. Reigning queens of the desert champions, Hannah Bentley and Madison Healy, were the first women to race across the finish line again for cars and bikes, respectively, this year. Hundreds of competitors started the Finke Desert Race from Alice Springs on Sunday, with day two continuing as planned, despite a fatal crash. This year's Finke marked the 50th anniversary of the event, and more than 150 cars and 670 motorbikes competed, making it the biggest in the competition's history. I'm Steve Barker. This is Air News Northern Territory.
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1: 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That's better. Proud supporters of Catherine FM.